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2: Radio, oh my gosh. Well, I grew up with it. You know, in Mexico, you know, television was there. But radio was the main source of information, the main source of entertainment, the main source of communication. Even in the town, it was in a small town, kind of. And it was when somebody was looking for somebody, for a family member, they used to call the radio station, hey, you know, I'm looking for so-and-so, can you tell him I'm in town? And so that was as basic as it could get. Not just for the entertainment part of it, but it was a public service, and it was very handy. 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

0: Hi, I am Emily, and this is KUZULP, Dan, Texas. 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
1: 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Well, I grew up with it. You know, in Mexico, you know, television was there. But radio was the main source of information, the main source of entertainment, the main source of communication. Even in the town, it was in a small town, kind of. And it was when somebody was looking for somebody, for a family member, they used to call the radio station, hey, you know, I'm looking for so-and-so. Can you tell him I'm in town? And so that was as basic as it could get, not just for the entertainment part of it, but it was a public service, and it was very handy. 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

Radio, oh my gosh. Well, I grew up with it. You know, in Mexico, you know, television was there. But radio was the main source of information, the main source of entertainment, the main source of communication. Even in the town, it was in a small town, kind of. And it was when somebody was looking for somebody, for a family member, they used to call the radio station, hey, you know, I'm looking for so-and-so. Can you tell them I'm in town? And so that was as basic as it could get, not just for the entertainment part of it, but it was a public service, and it was very handy. 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

The dream is always the same. 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

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We got Jamissi smitten, rubbing on a little kitten, dreaming up a world that's equal for women.

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0: You damaged my organization. 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You are just a stupid police.

the Iron Curtain would see Selma and eventually tear down that wall. Young people in Soweto would hear Bobby Kennedy talk about ripples of hope and eventually banish the scourge of apartheid. Young people in Burma went to prison rather than submit to military rule. They saw what John Lewis had done.

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So if you were born between 76 and 85, get ready to revisit high school.

0: This year, El Niño has been blamed for severe storms, droughts, and other extreme weather-related phenomena around the world. What is El Niño, anyway, and what causes it? I'm Jim Metzner, and this is The Pulse of the Planet, presented by the American Museum of Natural History.
1: The name El Niño comes from Peruvian fishermen.
0: Steven Anderson is an assistant scientist at Woods Hole Oceanographic Institution.
1: The coast of Peru is known for strong winds blowing along the coast that drives an ocean circulation which brings cold nutrient waters to the surface. These nutrients feed the plankton, which in turn feed the fish, so it's very good fishing there. Well, the Peruvian fishermen found that every couple years the surface waters would warm up and the winds would die down, and the fish would all go away because there's no longer any nutrients for them. This reached its maximum during Christmas time, and they used the term El Niño for the child or Christ to give this phenomenon a name. In a typical year, the trade winds along the equator are blowing from the east towards the western Pacific. The western Pacific has the highest sea surface temperatures along the equator in a region called the Warm Pool.
0: During an El Niño year, the Warm Pool moves from the western Pacific near Indonesia eastward towards the international dateline.
1: And associated with this shift in the Warm Pool location is a slackening of the trade winds and a shift in large-scale circulation patterns in the atmosphere.
0: And it's these large-scale circulation patterns that can affect weather all over the world. For transcripts of this and other programs in our series, please visit our website at www.pulseplanet.com. Pulse of the Planet is presented by the American Museum of Natural History. I'm Jim Metzner.
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Go right. Stop. Enhance 5719. Track 45 left. Stop. Enhance 15 to 23.

Being upstander means respecting others' differences and helping others respect differences. You can take action by making friends that are in a different class than you or from a different place than you. My name is Zoe, and together we can stand up for our community and make it a more fair place to live.

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We'll see what happens next. 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

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Joni Mitchell.

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0: Liberation poem. 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Blues is struggle, strangulation of our people, cause we couldn't off the white mother socking it to us. But now, when I hear Billy's soft, soulful sighs of Am I Blue, I say, no, sweet Billy, no mo'. 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
2: Hi, it's Mike from Shiny Around the Edges. I love Kuzu because it gives everyone a voice.

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The following information is from Kuzu, found at kuzu.fm. 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

see. So what you're gonna have to do is straighten up and fly right and just bow out gracefully, love. But listen, I don't feel like talking anymore. Why don't you just call me later?

In this next hour, we are going to listen to women in music featured as composers, songwriters, instrumental performers, and singers. We hope that you enjoy this next selection we've made for you.

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Now my mom is a good mom, and she loves me with all her heart, but she said I was too young to be in love, and the boy and I would have to part. And no matter how I ranted and raved, I screamed, I pleaded, I cried,

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Though she begged me to stay, I was sure I was right. And you know something funny? I forgot that boy.

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Did you know that Love Packs has helped over 8,100 people so that they can eat? That's amazing. And if you are interested, you can contact the number 469-421-0292. And also, you can contact Love Packs to volunteer or host a food drive.

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1: Hi, this is Jenny from Shiny Around the Edges. And wowzers, there's so much to love about Kuzu. I think my favorite thing is hearing my friends on the radio.

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1: Hi, this is Brandon from Shiny Around the Edges, Visceral Cuts, Bone Leech, Mirage Music Club, and Inverted Candles, and my favorite thing about Kuzu is hearing myself on the radio.

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0: 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This is Alice Rivers. 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Thank you very, very much. I love you.
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Good morning, Denton, Texas, and the world. You are listening to Alphabet Soup on Kuzu, hosted by yours truly, Sylvia Rath. I didn't give an intro at the beginning of the show. Thought I'd let the music speak for itself and see if y'all could guess what the theme is today. Here's the track list, if this helps at all. We've got Dust Bunny by Crumb, was what we heard last. Junk Bones, Dark, Dark, Dark. Dirty Bird by Graves. Trash Mountain by Lily Seabird. And Mount Eerie, When I Take Out the Garbage at Night. So yes, it is a show about trash, garbage, and junk. And I've been making a lot of what I like to call trash art, art made of trash, which is, in this economy, actually highly recommended. And I just wanted to, do a fun little one-off show today. So we're going to keep it going here with Dope Lemon, Dust of a Thousand Stars.

listening to Alphabet Soup, and this is Trash Soup. We just heard Rats in My Walls by Rat Bag. We had Moto Bandit Garbage, Bless This Mess by Spirit Club, Sentimental Trash, Sweet Valley, and we're going to keep this going. Thanks for the messages. Sorry, I haven't been very chatty today. I just didn't feel like it, and I got lots of music to play. But I always appreciate hearing y'all's messages. I am on hiatus from the actual alphabet, so if you have a theme that you think would be fun to make soup out of, please let me know. Drop it in the comments. And this next song is Dirty Claws by Heather.

Well, that was some more good trash for y'all. We heard Backseat of My Car by iMonster, Trash Magic, Street Trash, Trash Man, Garbage. You heard it all here, inspired by my art practice, honestly. We love some trash. Yeah, thank you for listening. Thank you for sending me lovely messages and dancing and jamming. I am looking forward to a day full of friendship and art and inspiration. So hope that y'all are able to find that out there too. Have a magical weekend. I'll see you next month on the second Saturday. And I think actually there might be a little special treat since we have a fifth Saturday this month. Hannah and I might be doing a What the Soup. So stay tuned and listen to Kuzu always. And I love you.

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1: 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Don't spend on anything ridiculous you don't need. And if you do, your money's just going to be gone by the time you think you're going to have like $100 or something.

I guess my fondest memory of radio is in the back seat of a car on a long road trip with my parents. We used to take long road trips down to Mexico, and that's all we had was the radio. I had a couple of tapes, but 6,000 miles later, that couple of tapes get really old, so listening to the radio was really awesome, especially because we would access all this music that I had never got to hear in the United States. So it was kind of a really eye-opening or ear-opening opportunity to hear things that I had never been exposed to, especially new pop artists that were coming out. I discovered a pop artist named Sasha on the radio in Mexico. I thought that was pretty awesome. But yeah, I think chilling in the back seat as a little girl on long road trips, windows down, listening to sounds I had never heard before because I was in a different country, and just, that was a good feeling. I'm Sashank Lopez, and you're listening to KUZU LP, Denton, Texas.

Hi, this is Adele, and you're listening to KUZULP, Denton, Texas. 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

with a song called Pure Rockets. And speaking of rockets, I wanted to talk about NASA today. If you're following UFO news, it's been in the mainstream quite a bit lately. Congress had its first congressional hearings on UFOs in 50 years or more. I did listen to that, and on one hand, it's exciting that Congress is having some public hearings on UFOs, but also they kept mentioning there would be closed hearings. We can only imagine what was said in those, and hopefully there will be more public hearings. In short, the Pentagon has what they're calling a new task force to study these UFOs, the keyword being unidentified flying objects, and the new term is now, to them, UAPs, which stands for Unidentified Aerial Phenomena. And Congress is having public and non-public hearings on them. And most people that are familiar with this subject are aware, and it's sort of really common sense, really, if you think about it, that the Pentagon has been studying these things for decades and just not been forthcoming about it. I'm sure they have their reasons for that. You know, some of the reasons may be completely legitimate national security concerns, but others maybe not so much. Completely separate from the Pentagon's UFO or UAP task force, NASA has announced that they have a new UFO UAP study group that will be conducting some studies on UFOs, and they're going to be using the scientific method, very strict scientific method, to study these things, and they may even be using civilian videos as well as military videos. They had a teleconference recently, and I listened in on that, and some of the main points that I got out of it was that it's going to be public, because after all, NASA is the public space program. We're paying for it, and they have a small budget, up to $100,000, and this is the first study, and it will last about 9 months, and part of the study will also determine the best way to possibly conduct other studies, maybe larger studies. They said that they are looking for signs of life, including intelligent life and techno signatures around other planets. They claim they don't have any signs of life or technology so far, but personally, I'm not buying that. You know, my thought on this is that with all the combinations of things that we've been seeing in the mainstream with the videos and the announcements and the timing of everything, that they're sort of going to be holding our hands and walking us slowly through this, that they know some things and they haven't been public about it. They've been keeping things secret. They've been covering things up. They've been ridiculing people and sometimes murdering people over information. And now we are witnessing them slowly introducing us to some things and sort of priming our minds, so to speak. The head of NASA has said that they are taking UFOs very seriously. They have this new study group. The head of the Russian space agency has said that he firmly believes in extraterrestrial life, and we have been visited. China recently announced that they may have detected signals from an alien civilization with their SkyEye telescope. Apollo 15 astronaut Al Warden was recently on television saying we are the aliens. He believes that we came here from space in ancient times, and if you don't believe him, he says to look at the ancient Sumerian texts. For me, it's exciting that this is all happening, but it's also a little bit frustrating for me that NASA is pretending like they're just now starting to study UFOs. They've been ridiculing and denying for years that UFOs exist when their own astronauts, including the famous Buzz Aldrin, are on television telling people that UFOs followed them to the moon. He's also been on television telling people that there's a monolith on Phobos, the moon of Mars, and that when people realize it's there, they're going to be saying, "Who put that there? Who put that there?" Several NASA astronauts and contractors are UFO witnesses, and I'm hoping that we can hear from some of them in these NASA studies they're talking about. It probably won't happen, but one can hope. One NASA astronaut that had some interesting things to say about UFOs and the UFO cover-up is Gordon Cooper. He was a aerospace engineer. He was a test pilot. He was the youngest of the seven Mercury astronauts. He was the first man to spend an entire day in space. He was the first human to sleep in orbit. And he had some interesting things.

0: Things to say about UFOs. I want to thank Dr. Stephen Greer and Sirius Disclosure for allowing me to share this audio with you. So here is NASA astronaut Gordon Cooper sharing his UFO experiences and his thoughts on the UFO cover-up.
1: Well, these objects kept coming over, at the flying the same kind of formation that we fly in our fighters.
2: Where were you flying?
1: We were flying in Germany, and we were flying F-86s. And they would come over and do the same maneuvers that we make, except every once in a while one of them would go zip. And you just can't do that in a fighter. It's a conventional fighter.
3: Was this on radar or was this visual?
1: No, it was on visual. You could see them from what started was the weatherman was tracking a weather balloon, and he saw these objects with his binoculars. And so that started people getting out and looking at them, and then we decided to put some airplanes up and see what they were. But we couldn't get to them. They were higher and faster. So we couldn't tell whether they were large and long ways away or whether they were smaller and closer in. It was difficult to gauge exactly what their size was. They were definitely in formation.
3: What year was this?
1: About 1951.
3: Do you think the Russians had that kind of technology back then?
1: No.
3: How close would you say you might have gotten to? I mean, you definitely determined that there were objects that were under intelligent control, or was it?
1: Well, yeah, they weren't just random. They were flying. They were flying fighter formations, very definitely under positive control. They're just typical saucer shape, double lenticular shape, metallic looking. I think they were definitely piloted vehicles, each one with the pilot in it, and very definitely in communication with one another, because they would have flights of more than four. They'd have flights of maybe 12 or 16, all across, and when they make a turn, they'd cross the flights in under, and they had to be in communication to be coordinated. Yeah, every once in a while one would zip off to the side, just do a lateral maneuver out to the side. If you've ever seen the lights, the UFOs that they filmed over Clear Lake, California,
3: have
1: you seen those filmed?
3: I have.
1: How they'll sit there in formation and all of a sudden one will go, shh. I think they were extraterrestrial pilots flying, no doubt about it. Well, that was, I was having some cameramen film the installation of a precision landing facility we were putting in right on the edge of the dry lake. And this saucer flew right over him and put down three little gear and landed out on the dry lake bed. And they went out to, picked up their cameras and moved on out toward him filming. And he lifted off, put the gear back in the well, and climbed out at a very high rate of speed and disappeared. And so while I was going through all the regulation books and finding out the number to call in Washington to report it, I had them go over and develop the film. By the time they got back with the developed film, I was on the higher and higher and higher level officer talking to me. Finally, with the colonel telling me to, when the film arrived at my desk, to put it in the carrier pouch. There would be a courier there at my office by that time already, and they'd arrange for him to fly in our base airplane back to Washington with these films, and do not run prints, et cetera, et cetera, et cetera. So we stuck them in the courier pouch.
3: Did you watch the film?
1: We didn't have a chance to run it. I had a chance to hold it up to the window and look at it. It was certainly a good film.
3: Good close-up shots?
1: Good close-up shot. Nothing like I'd ever seen. Double lenticular shape, same. Didn't have a cupola on it or anything. It was pretty much the same basic shape. But this time I was involved in the research and development and doing very classified programs myself, at the test center. So I knew that we didn't have any vehicles of that kind, and I was 99 9/10% sure that the Russians didn't have any of that type either. So it certainly, there certainly was at that point in time, there was no doubt in my mind that this vehicle was made at some other place than here on Earth. And you send it on just like you ordered to do, and you know, do what they just tell you what they tell you to do. You know, I was working at the time. I was working on a little program that nobody knew about. We were not allowed to discuss with our family or discuss with anybody, and that was the U2 program. So it was in the same category, really. In my opinion, I think they were worried that it would panic the public if they knew that someone had vehicles that had this kind of performance way back, right after World War II period of time. So they started telling lies about it. And then I think they had to cover another lie, you know, tell another lie to cover their first lie, and now they don't know how to get out of it. Now it's going to be so embarrassing to admit that all these administrations have told a lot of untruths that it's going to be embarrassing to get out of it.
3: Do you think they want to get out of it?
2: And I'm Smith.
1: Well, I think basically each and every president would probably like to get out of it, would like to come clean on the deal and not have to continue to tell distruths. Eventually, when there's going to be something happen that will make all of them have egg all over their face, and they're going to have to admit that you know, they haven't been truthful at all. I have a good friend who's a commercial airline pilot. He's had about three different occasions where one is pulled right up alongside his wing and set in formation with him. And he's on a major airline. But the airline has a policy that their crews don't ever talk about UFOs. McDivitt had one sighting. You know, and on each and every flight, you had your flight plan that was out in every hour, every day, hour, minute, and second. And at a certain time, particular time, if you looked at a certain degree azimuth, at a certain elevation, you would see a bright object or see some kind of an object, because we track all this space debris. And so we knew where an awful lot of it would be and what you'd expect to see. But he saw this one thing shining out there that was not listed on his space debris chart. So he decided he'd get a picture of it. And he did. He got a picture of it, but of course it was bright metallic, and it glinted so that all you got are just the bright glint. You can't really tell any details what it was. And then he saw it for a few minutes. They tracked it, got the one picture of it, but nobody knew what it was. Well, somebody's kept it pretty secret for quite a while, haven't they? Well, I think the only thing that really changed my, and I think everybody changed, you know, on space flight to some extent, but I think probably the biggest influence that it had was it's a real humbler, because when you look at this beautiful big universe that God has created for us, and you realize you're about that part of it, it makes you feel just about that big. Sure takes one down a few notches. Actually, we were very favorably received at the UN, and Kurt Waldheim was very interested, and he agreed that he thought it'd be a good idea to form a committee to do the investigation at that level. But nothing ever got done, kind of typical of the UN, you know. They talked a good game, but never got around to doing anything about it. By NASA's own figures, there are some 400,000 other planets out there that could be habitable. And I just can't believe that God would habitate this one planet only and leave all these others barren. In my personal opinion, based on no facts at all, I just feel that we're out here in the hinterland of all the galaxies, or way out in the stick, and that a lot of these other galaxies are closer to one another, and I think they probably have a lot of travel to and from them. And once in a while, we'll get a few travelers, stragglers, or more distant ones come through from distant other galaxies. We should form a group at the UN level to start gathering information from around the world, and when you get sightings and information and investigations, actually let it be handled and coordinated from that level, because there were a lot of countries that had information, and there were a lot of countries like Russia is now. The government of Russia now works directly with the civilian UFO groups. And you have a difference from country to country to country, but have all this information come together and be correlated in one place would really be a benefit to really try and determine what is real and what is fake. Just thinking about what we could do from a technical point of view, some of them may be remotely operated. They may be radio controlled, so to speak, like we call unpiloted vehicles. Some of them may be that. I think some of them undoubtedly have crews in them and have other people, and in my opinion, I think those people are probably very similar to us.
3: Do you think they recovered one of those saucers that you saw?
1: Very likely. And I think definitely there was something other than a weather balloon there. Well, I think the truth has been very submerged in all the lies that have been told. I'd like to think they reversed engineered it and did something with it. You know, did some benefit with it, which would be the logical thing to do.
3: Did you ever try to, did you know where that footage went of the flying saucer that landed on the tarmac?
1: Went to Washington, that's all that I know.
3: Did you ever keep in touch with anybody about it or discuss it?
1: How would I keep in touch with anybody about it? There's no way within the military or within the government of keeping track of something that is classified unless you're directly involved in it, and I was not. So I had no way of knowing what happened to it.
3: Was it included in part of the Project Blue Book investigation?
1: No, it was not. And that was one of the complaints I had about Project Blue Book, which in my opinion, Project Blue Book was totally a whitewash. There were a number of other things on Blue Book that I had occasion to know about that were not included in Blue Book either. Well, that was one of the reasons we did the U-2 program the way we did it, was because we hadn't put no classification at all on it, because when you classify a program, then a congressman or a senator think they can go out and tell the whole details. You know, they're privileged to be able to do that. Totally trample all over security and tell the details about whoever they want to. Didn't classify at all, and until Powers was shot down, the world really didn't know about U-2s, or at least in the United States. In my opinion, I think they are coming from some other planet. I think there's no doubt in my mind. I think they're for real. I think eventually we'll find out that there's regular travel here on this Earth from other planets. I think we have a lot of potential learning from them if we can just set up the schedule of how to go about doing it. I think they're just the same as we are, just a little higher, a little further, and a little faster. And they can come land in my backyard anytime. If they want to come land in my backyard, I'd welcome them.

0: You are listening to the Time Captain program on KUZU. That was Party Dozen from Sydney, Australia, with a song called Fruits of Labor. And before that, we heard Avalanche Kato with a song called Sun Guru. Before that, we heard NASA astronaut Gordon Cooper talking about his UFO experiences and some of his thoughts on the UFO cover-up. And we've been talking about NASA now having a UFO study group, and that Russia has said that they think we're not alone and that we've been visited, and China thinks they may have detected signals from an extraterrestrial civilization with their Sky Eye telescope. And I'm going to share more NASA astronaut and contractor testimony about extraterrestrials and UFOs. The next one I'm going to share is from Dr. Edgar Mitchell. He's famous for being the sixth man to walk on the moon and having a religious experience on the way back from the moon and conducting so-called psychic experiments from space. Dr. Stephen Greer of the Sirius Disclosure Organization has several of these recordings of whistleblowers talking about extraterrestrials, free energy, UFOs, things like that. And he has given me permission to share these audio recordings with you on the air here. So here is NASA astronaut Dr. Edgar Mitchell talking about his thoughts on UFOs, extraterrestrials, and the UFO cover-ups.
1: Well, there's a whole range of experiences as well. It's in the literature from military people who have had encounters in flight and been vectored to chase unidentified objects. People who have official positions whose job was to know about possible extraterrestrial visitation and to do something with it. People within government. And those are the more credible sources because they've had hands-on, first-hand experience with all of this. Whether they come forward or not is up to them. It's if they want to come out with their information, if they don't feel that they're under security constraints and they somehow get relief or amnesty from any oaths of security, then I would hope they would come forward. There's a lot that does go on with these high security classifications under military rules. I think it's a fairly muddy area when we're talking about this level of activity. Yes, there are some stories that are rather ghastly, as a matter of fact. Now, I can't validate those. I don't know that they're necessarily true. But like many other stories, they put fear in the hearts of people, and that's perhaps why many of the people don't want to come forward. Well, my interest basically is, what's the nature of the universe we live in? What is our relationship to the larger reality? If that's a part of the larger reality and we're denying it, that to me is unconscionable. I don't live that way. I went into space to learn about the universe we live in, to get new insights, to go beyond the boundaries of our known existence. And if these phenomena are really indicators of new information about the cosmos at all, and intelligent life in the cosmos, and our ability to travel in the cosmos, as circumstantial evidence would suggest, then we ought to get to the bottom of it. It's just my curiosity that drives me. There seems to have been, over the last 50 years at least, and more, a great deal of secrecy surrounding the so-called UFO event. It's a very complex subject. We're not dealing with something that's very simple here. If we take we have sightings of all sorts. We've been reported thousands and thousands of sightings for 50 years or so. Large numbers of those sightings are indeed misperceiving natural phenomenon in some way. But a large number of them are not misperceiving. They are seem to be well-documented events that represent flying craft that do not match anything we have in an earthbound arsenal, which is very short of saying we have validated in the public domain that they are ET craft. We have to rely upon that to get better answers. We have to rely upon people who have been there and interacted, have firsthand data. The only people I know of that claim to have been in that position are former intelligence, military, and government people, and some contractor people, whose official duties in the early days were to investigate this and know about it. Those people were under at that time great restrictions and high security clearance that prevented them from telling the general public about it. It would appear that period is long past, but they're still under security restriction, or at least believe they are. There have been ET visitation, there have been crashed craft, there have been material and bodies recovered, and there is some group of people somewhere that may or may not be associated with government at this point, but certainly were at one time, that have this knowledge and have been attempting to conceal this knowledge or not permit it to be widely disseminated.
2: So who do you think is in control of this knowledge at this point?
1: I cannot answer that. I cannot answer who are these people, but there's a lot of evidence that points to what I call a clandestine group. People who have some quasi-affiliation with government and use certain government facilities, but operate in a rather very stealth and secret way that is not generally under high-level governmental control, as far as we can tell. Yes, there has been ET visitation and may continue to be. There has been craft that have been recovered. There has been a certain amount of reverse engineering that has allowed some of these craft or some components to be duplicated, and that there are humanoids from our planet, Earthlings, who are utilizing some of this equipment in certain ways, and that perhaps a large part of the activity that's classified as UFO activity, abductions and a whole host of this type of activity, may very well not be due to ET activity at all. I would suspect if any is due to ET activity, it's a rather small part, and that a larger portion is due to humanoid type activity, earthling type activity, in a very clandestine fashion.
2: Sort of instill a fear of...
1: I will stop short of attaching motivation to this. I don't know the motivation. But if it's normal human motivation, it has to do with power and control and greed and money and so forth. Those type of craft, humongous, very, very large craft, the size, so-called, or reportedly, a size of many football fields, that would be very hard to manufacture, conceal, and operate from an Earth base. It would seem if that account is true at all, it probably would have to be something beyond this realm. I think it's long past time to open this up to the public because they don't know what to do about it anyhow. I do not see anything that suggests really malevolent intent on the part of, if there are ETs at all, and I have to place the caveat, if there are ETs at all, I don't see anything that represents hostile intent. We see things that, like abductions, for example, that many would claim are hostile. To the extent that that may be true, I would more likely attribute it to some other cause. There is evidence, there is a mountain of evidence, if you will, that essentially amounts to smoking gun evidence that has not been and seemingly cannot be brought forward at this point, at least not by the powers of government or not by anything I know about. But it seems to exist. There is disinformation. The question of has it been kept secret or how could it be kept secret? It hasn't been kept secret. It's been there all along. But it has been the subject of disinformation in order to deflect attention and to create confusion so that the truth doesn't come out. Disinformation is simply another method of stonewalling. And that's been used consistently for the last 50 years or so. Weather balloons over Roswell as opposed to a crashed craft of some sort. That's disinformation. We've seen that for 50 years, and it's the best way to hide something. It shouldn't be any more of an effect that ETs have come here than that we have gone to the moon. Okay, it's just a part of the way things are. And we have to understand it and put it in context of the story of ourselves, our knowledge base of cosmology, the nature of our existence, who are we, how does the world work? And of course, that knowledge does change our understanding of how the world or the universe at large works. Because until the current period, or until the last 30 years, it was conventional wisdom, both in science and theology, we're alone in the universe, the single repository of life, anywhere in the known universe. Well, no one believes that anymore. That changes our concept of who we are and how we fit. And it's becoming very clear that the way we have conducted ourselves as stewards of life on planet Earth is wanting. We haven't been good stewards. We have environmental, global problems right now that are bringing civilization to a crisis. And people don't want to hear that, but it's slowly becoming obvious that that is true. So this knowledge of who we are, how we manage a planet, how we fit into the larger scheme of things is a very important question. Dr. Greer did indeed mount an initiative and did go to Washington, did speak with high-level government people, did present some of the witnesses that we've talked about there to give briefings and has asked for congressional hearings on these matters. I attended and helped him with that. And I believe that's a very important effort that we get congressional oversight of all of this. But so far that hasn't happened. We briefed certain members of Congress, some of their staff, some of the people from the White House. We talked with people in the Pentagon. And in general, it was well received, and some were quite amazed at what they heard. But so far, it hasn't resulted in any great activity.
2: Did this come to new? Was this news to a lot of their ears?
1: To some people, yes. Others, not really so much. But I will say it led me to the belief that people in high-level government have very, very little, if any, information, valid information about this. Most have no more knowledge than the man in the street. Representatives from the intelligence section, they were out of the loop of the things we're talking about.
2: Come to a concern to you?
1: Oh, yes, it's a very great concern. I have expressed this concern over and over. That's exactly what I'm saying, is that whatever activity is going on, to the extent that it is a clandestine group, a quasi-government group, a quasi-private group, it is without any type, as far as I can tell, of high-level government oversight. And that is a great concern.
0: That was the sixth man to walk on the moon, NASA Apollo 14 astronaut Dr. Edgar Mitchell. He died in 2016, so I believe that recording was from the early 2000s, so when he's saying 50 years ago, you can add that many more years to it. And we are starting the second hour of the Time Captain program on KUZU LP, Denton, Texas.

You are listening to the Time Captain program on KUZU. That was Avalanche Kato. Before that, we heard Marina Herlop. Before that, we heard Vinyl Williams. We heard Rubber O, and we started off the hour with Party Dozen. In the first hour of the show, we heard testimony from two different NASA astronauts, both Dr. Edgar Mitchell and Gordon Cooper, about their UFO experiences, their thoughts on UFOs and extraterrestrials, as well as their thoughts on the 70-plus year UFO cover-up. I also reported that after decades of denial and ridicule of people talking about UFOs, that NASA now says that they are taking UFOs very seriously and that they now have a UFO study group that will be using a very strict scientific method to analyze the evidence, including military and civilian videos.

0: '30s, first generation. Yeah. And when people have come to me and taken a look at it, they're flabbergasted because they can see some of the alien bases, some of the things that were on the moon that had been kept secret. And the thing is, NASA, the government promised the people of the world that worked, that as soon as we got back from the moon, we'd share information about what's on the moon and everything else, and then click, they clammed up. We didn't have airbrushing back in the old days. We had, they would take a print, they put a vising cover over the top, then they would paint out everything they wanted there, and then they could re-photograph. They would still have the original, but then anything, one of the things that they said was, we were brushing them out because people, it, didn't want to confuse them with the stars, et cetera, which is not really true. They were airbrushing out. No, they didn't have airbrush. They were painting out the way of things on the surface as well as the horizon.
1: Another NASA contractor named Donna Hare came forward in 2001 during the Disclosure Project National Press Club event, testifying about NASA employees tampering with photographic evidence of UFOs. Again, I would like to thank Dr. Stephen Greer of the Disclosure Project and Sirius Disclosure for allowing me to share this audio with you here on the air on KUZU. So here is Donna Hare.
2: My name is Donna Hare. During the 70s and 71, I worked in the Building 8 of NASA for a contractor, Philco Ford. They've changed their name several times, and over the years, I worked in the photo lab, I worked in different areas of the company, on and off site. During the 70s, I don't know the exact date, but I walked into the photo lab, one of the restricted areas. I did have a secret clearance, which I was not aware at the time there were clearances higher than I had. Because those clearances are supposed to be kept secret, that you have them. So I didn't know. I thought I had the top clearance. I walked into a restricted area, which was not my company. It was the NASA Photo Lab. And there they developed the film from the moon and satellite pictures, everything that's done by NASA. We were creating it as we went along. This day, that particular day, I walked into the photo lab in the restricted area, and this was between missions. One of the gentlemen I had been friends with, and I still talk to occasionally, he pointed my attention to one area of this mosaic. It was one panel of a mosaic, which are several panels put together to form a larger picture, and these were either, I believe they were satellite pictures. I'm not sure, they were aerial looking down. And I said, this is really interesting. He explained everything, and then he, with a smile on his face, he said, look over there. And I looked, and in one of the photo panels, I saw a round white dot. And at the time, it was very crisp, very sharp lines on it. And I said to him, what is that? Is that a dot on the emulsion? And then he's grinning and he says, dots on the emulsion don't leave round shadows on the ground. And there was a round shadow at the right angle, at the correct angle, the sun shining on the trees. I saw pine trees. I didn't see a coastline. I don't know where this was. But I looked at him and I was pretty startled because I'd worked out there several years and never seen anything like this, never heard of anything like this. And I said, is this a UFO? And he's smiling at me and he says, I can't tell you that. I can't tell you that. What I knew he meant was it was, but he couldn't tell me. So I said, what are you going to do with this information? And he said, well, we always have to airbrush them out before we sell them to the public. And I was just amazed that they had a protocol in place for getting rid of UFO pictures. So as a precaution, they were put in quarantine for a little while. This particular man was in quarantine with them and was part of their debriefing. He said that a lot of them talked about their experience in seeing these craft follow them. I believe there was three on the moon when they landed. And I think, and this is the best of my memory, that the code word was Santa Claus for these craft. And then some that wanted to talk were threatened. If they talk, they've signed papers not to talk, they have their retirements taken away.

I was just overwhelmed with that piece of information because I started asking questions. Certain people that I would know were key people in the organization. I'd take them away from the site. We'd go to lunch and I'd talk to them. And alone, they would tell me things and then swear if I ever said they said it, they would say I was lying. One gentleman that I knew very well was in quarantine with some of the astronauts. He said just about every one of them has seen things when they went to the moon that were, and in fact, one said that they were there. Craft were on the moon at that time. And this man has disappeared off the face of the earth. I've tried to find him, but I have his name. I've given to Dr. Greer. I'm sure he can find him. But a lot of the astronauts are told to keep it quiet, and they're good Americans too. I mean, it comes under the guise of national security. That's just something that I feel over the years has been kept quiet. And how it's been kept quiet, I don't know. I have no idea. I asked guards, security guards. I ran into another security guard that was forced to burn a lot of UFO pictures. And he told me, he came into my office one day. This was when I worked at another job. He came into my office and he was very frightened. And he said, Donna, I heard you were interested in this subject. He said, I used to work out there. And one day, some soldiers came in the fatigues and had me burn pictures. And he said that he was burning them, and he was forced not to look at them. But he was tempted. He looked at one of them, and it was a UFO on the ground. Shortly thereafter, he was hit in the head with a gun butt, and he still had a scar on his forehead from that being knocked out because he looked at the picture. Now, this gentleman was terrified. He was scared out of his mind. And he also said that in the picture was a UFO with little bumps on it. It looked like it had just landed. It's very hard to know this. But I have talked, the people that know about it, and it's like a little underground. They'll come to me and talk to me in private. And they're afraid. Most of them are very afraid. And I guess I'm not afraid because I wasn't debriefed. There was a point in time I had some people come out and tell me I shouldn't talk about this. They didn't threaten to kill me, but I got the message I shouldn't talk about it. But I'd already talked about it so much it didn't really matter anymore to friends. People either know it or they don't know it or they're not sure. And like I said in the informal congressional hearing, I really started feeling like this topic was about like sex. You know, everybody knew about it, but nobody talked about it in mixed company. And that you knew about it, you would have like a friend. He was so terrified, he looked at me so frightened, like I'm going to tell her. And I wouldn't, because, you know, he hasn't told her. It would probably put him in jeopardy at this time. And I'm waiting for that to come public whenever there's a congressional hearing where he'll be protected. And he would be one of the ones that would probably not come willingly because he's very frightened. He was so scared that I was going to say something. And I have not. I don't want to hurt anyone. And I trust Dr. Greer. I feel he's done everything he said he would do as far as protection, secrecy of what I give him for now. I want it to come out when it's necessary and proper and it can do something. I don't want people that are trying to go around cleaning up their mess and getting rid of these people or hurting them or challenging them or making them so frightened they move away, like this one particular man I know of that has just disappeared off the face of the earth. He has disappeared. I just don't want that. You know, I don't want them to, you know, a lot of people have asked me, well, what senators were at this congressional hearing? Which witnesses do you know and what are names? And I don't give that out in public. Greer has them locked up. One of the things that I'm upset about is that good people are forced to do illegal things. And I believe that this information should be given to the American public.

right, but things got strange. Used to be alright, but things have changed, and God walks among us.

Okay, so now, with our eyes closed, let us become aware of the mind that is hearing the voice. And sense that you are conscious and awake, but that the mind whereby you are awake is one. And that everyone meditating right now can sense that they are awake and feel in their heart that we are connected all together in this great spirit. And now let us take some deep cleansing breaths, and in with our nose and out with our mouth. And with each inward breath, see your mind expanding and a great light in the center of your forehead, expanding. And as we exhale, feel yourself becoming relaxed and exhale fully and release into the purifying breath of Mother Earth all of your limitations, all of your worries, all of your concerns and fears, all that withholds you from oneness, and see them dissolve and vanish. With each inward breath, we become more expanded and aware of this infinite mind within us. And with each exhalation, we become more calm, centered, and at peace.

Now, let us become aware that the conscious mind, whereby we are observing our own breath, our thoughts, the voice, your body, that conscious mind is like an infinite ocean. And all these perceptions and all that exists in the creation, whether you perceive it or not, are like waves and ripples moving on this infinite ocean of mind, cosmic consciousness. And as such, all that exists is made of the same consciousness stuff of the vast ocean of awareness. And we become aware that our bodies, the earth, ourselves, the stars, the photons, all life, all that exists, all of this is emanating and manifesting from this unbounded conscious mind, which is the consciousness within us. It is never far away. It is always the essence of our being. Knowing this, let us very gently go deep in this quiet mind and let go of the surface of perceptions and thoughts, neither pushing them out nor embracing them, but relax and become aware of this infinite ocean of consciousness within us. And now go more deeply still. And it is pure light and consciousness. It is unbounded by space or time. It is unlimited and infinite. And because it is unbounded and infinite, it is at its fullness in every point in space and at every point in time. Because it is indivisible, it is the singularity, it is the oneness, it is the core and root of our being. Being thus aware of the true nature of our own consciousness, let us now see that our bodies are filled with this conscious energy and light. And see that the earth itself, that she is an awake, conscious being. And wherever you are sitting, see the energy and consciousness of the earth coming up through your bodies, through your chakras, into your mind, and then up through yourself into the world and space around us. With a steady vision, see that we are inseparable from the earth and one another. And we can see this conscious light and healing energy come up through us and heal each of us, and then open your heart and mind and see that field of pure conscious energy and healing spread to all those in the communities around you, washing away all that harms, denaturing and removing all that makes ill. And see in the heart of your compassion
all those who are in illness, healed, enlightened, cleansed by this infinite pure ocean of conscious light. And as we stay with this meditation, let us very gently become aware that consciousness, the mind whereby you are awake right now, isn't limited to your body, but is in fact omnipresent. And because it is omnipresent, let us quietly intend, without straining, to rise upward above ourselves into the community above us. And let us see the countryside or the city around us. And as we rise upward into the sky, we send blessing and healing and light and love to all those around. And then as we rise further, we go higher effortlessly into the sky above us. And now we can see for hundreds of miles above the earth, and then thousands of miles as we rise upward through the atmosphere. And as we gain great altitude in our vision, we see in the center of our vision the entire earth. Our Mother Earth is an awake, conscious being. And she loves us, and we love her. And her love is the most pure and unconditional love. And we return that to her, infinite love, back to the earth, and to her children, all who dwell on earth. And we feel that, and we see it. And then we rise further into Father Sky, and we see Father Sky all around us. And it is infinite. And in truth, the cosmos has no beginning nor end, nor does consciousness. And so, as within ourselves, this infinite ocean, we are also one with the infinite cosmos. And as we gently float out into space, we behold the earth and the moon and the sun and Mercury and Venus and Mars and all the planets. And we behold that each and every planet is an awake, conscious being. And some are male and some are female, but they are all awake. And they are spinning in an ocean of light that is infinite. And that space itself is one and integrated with this cosmic mind within us. And we are one with that cosmic consciousness. And then in this state, we become aware, without straining, that there are extraterrestrial civilizations, some of whom have representation in our solar system, and some from galaxies very far away. And we connect to them as ambassadors from the Earth to their people. And in universal consciousness, we establish universal peace. And we invite them to gaze upon the earth with us in this meditation and ask them to send healing light and energy to the earth. And all beings, both extraterrestrial and celestial in the worlds of light, join us.
we gaze upon the earth with the eye of oneness. And behold, the earth is this beautiful planet. And there are 8 billion souls who live upon her. And connecting to this infinite cosmic mind and all the beautiful and healing powers of the cosmos, and those are folded within each of us, we gently focus on the earth, and we see a ray from the infinite sun of cosmic being coming into the earth and spreading across the earth, healing the planet and humanity, and bringing us together as one people in one universe. And as we stay with this vision of constant streaming consciousness, we see the earth filled with joy, and the burden we have placed upon the earth being lifted, and humanity brought together. For this is the time of the great transformation, and this is how it will happen. All of us together, we are all one in spirit, in pure consciousness. Namaste.

0: Thank you for the meditations, Dr. Greer. Thank you for the permission to use the audio in this Time Captain episode. We heard Kunatic from Japan. We heard Total Unicorn from Austin. We heard Becker and Malky. I'm not sure where they're from. Thank you, KUZU. Thank you, Other Josh, for being so consistent, and other people that send me messages during the show. Thank you for listening. Peace.
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Kuzu's curated a sonic experience that spans generations, featuring the groundbreaking classics that defined rock's golden era and the contemporary tracks that carry the torch forward. This is Kuzu Rock.

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Never, ever be afraid to make some noise and get in good trouble. Necessary trouble. John Lewis.

winds, my lovely creature, the maid moaning winds. At night the deserts ride with diabolical things. Through the night the wind lashed and it whipped me. When I got home my creature was nowhere.

You're listening to Kuzu and Rock, from the roots of bluesy rock and roll to the explosive sounds of hard rock and metal. This playlist is a testament to the rebellious spirit and untamed energy that rock music embodies.

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We were speaking of belief, beliefs and conditioning. All belief possibly could be said to be the result of some conditioning. Thus, the study of history is simply the study of one system of beliefs deposing another, and so on and so on and so on. A psychologically tested belief of our time is that the central nervous system, which feeds its impulses directly to the brain, the conscious and subconscious, is unable to discern between the real and the vividly imagined experience. If there is a difference, and most of us believe there is, am I being clear? For to examine these concepts requires tremendous energy and discipline. To experience the now without preconception or belief, to allow the unknown to occur requires clarity.

OCO, my name is Robert Lewis. We're at the Cherokee National History Museum today, and I'm at Tahlequah, Oklahoma, here to tell you a story. At one time, there was a beautiful girl inside a town and village, and she was so pretty, all the young men wanted her as their wife. But she was picky. There's nothing wrong with being picky. Women should be picky. You guys gotta man up, try to impress that girl. But she was sitting there and she would say no to each one of them. She wanted somebody special. She kept telling her mother. Her mother would say, what about that hunter? He just brought this big deer. She said, no, I want somebody special. What about this one? Brought a big bear over here. I want somebody special. The warriors would gather together and says, I can't impress that girl. I brought a big bear, nothing. I brought a big deer, nothing. Some guy says, I got the biggest catfish in the world. Maybe she likes fish. Takes it in there. That didn't work either. There was one guy off to the side and he was shy. And this shy young man was sitting there looking and thinking, oh, I wish I could get her attention. I wish I could do something to impress her. But he was so shy and so attracted to this girl that whenever he saw her, he would bump into a tree if he was walking. He would look at her and wouldn't think where he's going. He'd trip over a rock. The other people in the town and village knew about him and thought, look, there's that boy. Watch, he's going to bump in that tree. Look, ooh, that hurt. Because he would stare at that pretty girl. One time that pretty girl came up to him when he was getting a drink of water, happened to ask him a question. He turned to see who it was and then began to choke. So he was sitting there and he realized this isn't going to work. He decides maybe I should just leave this town, go someplace else where I won't see her again. But as he thought about it even more, but I have to see her. I'm in love, love. And so he leaves and goes off by the riverbank. He's sitting beside the riverbank and he's actually crying. He says, I wish I could get her attention. I wish she could be my wife. I wish I could get what I want. And he hears a little voice say, so do I. And he turns and looks down. And there's a little mole sitting there saying, you're by my house. You're crying. You're making all this noise. I'm trying to sleep. What's wrong with you? The young man says, I'm in love. And the little mole says, yeah, you got it pretty bad. I can tell. What's bothering you? Says, this girl, I love her. I want her as my wife. And the mole sits there and thinks, huh, have you tried the medicine people? He says, yes, I have. I went to one. He gave me a potion, told me to wear it around my body. It smells so good. But the bad thing is all the bees are attracted to me and they chase me through the village. Another medicine person, I went to them, got potion in my hair. It kind of smelled bad. But when I came walking up, it got worse than it. It smelled like a dead fish and I had to wash it in the water. Scared both her and her mother. I don't know what to do. And the mole says, I know what to do. You come back here and get me about midnight, okay? You know where she lives, sleeps? She says, yes, I know where the family is. You come get me at midnight. I got to make a potion for you. Young man says, I don't want to try any more potions. The mole says, this one will work. It's love potion, love magic for you. And so he says, I guess I've got nothing else to try. So he walks off, he leaves. The mole goes back into his house. About midnight, he comes back. That mole sitting there stirring, blowing on some mixture, puts in a little pouch, says, pick me up, take me to your village. Takes the mole to the village. They walk in, it's dark. He's looking around, says, where's she at? She lives in that house over there. They go to that house and the mole says, put me down. He says, here, drink this. The young man does, go, go, go, go, go. He says, oh, I feel strange. Oh, he says, sir, my head's spinning. What'd you do? What'd you give me to drink? Wow, that tree's growing huge. You're the size of a bear. And the mole says, nope, you shrunk. I shrunk you down. You're little like me, like the little people. Here, we're going to go inside. I got another potion to take for you, but I'm going to take this one. I just want you to hold open the back. They go inside. And the mole says, is that her? She goes, yes, she's over there sleeping. And she was sleeping like this. Drool hanging out. And the mole goes, that's her? Okay. So the mole walks up forward, comes up there and says, I'm drinking this potion. Hold open this pouch. Whatever happens, don't say anything. Don't do anything. You'll break the spell and you'll lose her. The mole drinks this potion. Go, go, go, go. And the mole turns into vapor like smoke. Goes up and gets breathed in by that girl. Young man sitting there holding a pouch and looking. After a little while, the girl turns back over. Coughs. Smoke comes back out, lands, begins to form into the feet and body of that mole and the young man sitting there. The mole's holding something and the smoke appears. It's that young girl's heart and it's beating. Puts it in that potion, closes it up and puts the hand on that guy's face because he's like this. Mole potions, go outside. And they go outside. When they get outside, gives another potion for that young man to drink. He drinks it, grows tall again.
Most pick me up, and they carry him off. When they get out of the village and some distance away, the young man can finally start to speak. He says, I don't believe what you did. You took her heart, it's in his back. I feel it, it's pumping. What did you do? Moses says, I got you her heart. You're gonna wear this around your neck. It's gonna be right beside her. Next morning, she's gonna wake up. She won't wake up, she has no heart. Nope, next morning she wakes up. Her heart's near you, she's gonna come find you. She'll be your love, but she's never gonna leave your side. You better be ready for that. The young man takes the mole back to his house and says, is this true? Is this really gonna happen? Moses says, I guarantee it. You just wait. The young man goes back home. He's laying there, but he can't sleep that night. He's still worried. He can feel that heart beating. It's just freaking him out. He finally decides, I need to tell him. This is just something I shouldn't do. So he gets up the next morning and starts to walk outside. When he comes outside, that girl has come out and she's walking by her mother saying, Mother, I feel so strange. There's something wrong. And the woman says, well, let's go see the medicine person. What's wrong? He says, something missing inside my heart, something I need. And she sees that young man standing over there. I need him. And she ran right towards him, threw his arms around him. He's sitting there looking at her in shock, says, I don't know what it is about you. I just want to be right beside you. Can I stay right beside you? What are you doing today? Are you going fishing? Are you going hunting? What are you doing today? And he's just looking at her going, oh my gosh, I got the woman I love. Everybody else in the village is shocked because they saw this young woman deny everybody. Now she's standing over by this shy young man. They get married. And when they get married, the warriors come up to him. What did you do? What did you do? How did you impress her? He says, the mole has the most powerful magic. The medicine people hear this and say, no, no, our magic worked. And the mole says, no, no, no. The mole says your magic didn't work at all. But now I got the girl of my dreams. And she's sitting there hanging on and just a smiling, and they go walking off. The medicine people look at each other. Let's go find that mole. And they pick up sticks. Let's get rid of that mole. He's going to take away all our business. And they go running off into the woods. The warriors go to try to help find this mole too because they want that love potion. The mole's sitting there and he hears a bunch of thundering, looks and sees a bunch of warriors come over and says, oh my gosh, he told him. He goes digging underneath the ground. He keeps digging around underneath the ground. They're saying, mole, where you at? Come on up. Come on. We want that love potion. Come on out. And they're beating on the ground. The mole's sitting down underneath hiding. Finally, the warriors give up and they leave. It's just the medicine people sitting there with their sticks up and they're waiting. Finally, it starts to get dark and they sit down and says, I don't think he's ever going to come back out. The mole does. He peeks his head out and he looks and says, the medicine person, but when he comes out, I'm going to smack him in the head and get rid of him. And the mole went back underneath the ground. And this way, that's why mole stays under the ground, because he still thinks everybody's after him for his love potion. So whenever you're mowing your lawn one time, and you set the, that's that mole still trying to hide underneath you, because he thinks you got blaze now to try to take him out. And that's the story about why the mole lives under the ground.

gets me down. Got another empty bottle.

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Just the neighborhood, good hello from happy listeners here on the near west side of Denton. Thank you so much for this Sunday night show. All the music is wonderful. We are very grateful. This is T. Swift and E. Medina saying thank you. We're sending love for the beautiful vibes and sounds tonight on Kuzu. Thank you so much.

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I will treasure

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4: Look, Joe, I hate this place. You love it. Let me sell it to you. Cheap.
5: Thanks. You won't regret it, Mitch.
0: Asshole.
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You have come of your own free will to the appointed place. 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

Hello, hello, this is Curtis, and you are tuned to the Jazz Roulette Show here on KUZULP Denton, Texas. I'm back to play another week's worth of records for you. You may recognize some of the artists today. I'm in the middle of moving, and 99% of my jazz records are still in boxes sitting at the old place waiting to move. So basically what I had to pick from is the records that I've played on the last two shows that were out and available. So hopefully I didn't pick any repeat tracks. I don't think I did, but you may recognize some of these records.

Hey, starting the show with a little bit of John Coltrane there, and that featured Red Garland on the piano, Paul Chambers on the bass, and Art Taylor on the drums, and that was a number called By the Numbers. Thanks to everybody out there listening and messaging in. It's great to hear from people out there. We got Scott Trevino up in upstate New York. Tune in for his show tomorrow night at 7. It's always a great show, the Miracle Witness Hour. And we got Allison in Memphis and Peter, who's sometimes in Ann Arbor, but man, what a dedicated listener. He is tuned in after midnight from Lecce in the south of Italy. So great to hear from you always, Peter. Next up, I'm going to start with the 1971 Spring concert from the North Texas State University 1 o'clock Lab Band.

Hey, that was Sonny Stitt with Samba de Orfeo. And prior to that, Someone to Watch Over Me by Donald Byrd. And two tracks from Maynard Ferguson prior to that, Almost Like Being in Love and Narf, which I hope Narf is not some curse word in Canadian, Maynard being from Canada. The track that I played first in that set was Eric and Jill by the 1971 Spring NTSU 1 O'Clock Lab Band. And I'm going to play, I think, maybe just one more song. We'll see. I might have time for two. But last week I played a track from this album, and my dad mentioned that he really liked it. So I'm going to play a bit of a more extended song from that same album, by Kenny Wheeler, Keith Jarrett, Dave Holland, and Jack DeJohnette.

Hey, you have been listening to the Jazz Roulette Show here on KUZULP Denton, Texas. That last track was Hayoka from Kenny Wheeler, Keith Jarrett, Dave Holland, and Jack Dejanet on the drums there. And that was from the album New High, with new spelled G-N-U. Thanks to everybody that tuned in today. And thanks to my mom and dad messaged in. Great to hear from you guys. And that is about all I got time for. I'm going to send it back to Auto DJ now.

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